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10: 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The report found a shift from the iPad kid era to now, when parents are actually more interested in real-world adventures and hands-on activities. The Global Trends and Insights lead at Pinterest told us, families are thoughtfully designing childhoods rooted in creativity, intention, and meaningful experiences. One psychologist we spoke to said he sees this as a reflection of parents' desire to build core capacities in their children: resilience, curiosity, self-regulation, empathy. These things don't grow automatically, but are built through lived experience. I'm Dr. Sanjay Gupta, helping you live a better life.
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24: 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I encourage you to check that out. Right now, though, we're checking in with Trip for another big show. And we've got some great stuff to talk about, Trip. As always, good to see you.
20: 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I want to give a shout out to all of our clients. You guys are awesome. Thanks so much for your business. We are really enjoying working with you, and we're just grateful for the opportunity to continue to watch you be successful in retirement.
5: 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And, you know, the opener, we were talking about taxes, the three-letter word, T-A-X. And unless you file for an extension, then, you know, we have moved past the filing deadline. And quite frankly, we're hearing from you out there, and some of you have been very surprised at maybe what happened or didn't happen, either way you look at it. But we're going to get into that. This is pretty big deal here, Steve. The three-letter word, the T-A-X.
6: The T-A-X. Well, we just came out of tax season or tax filing, and I know for a lot of folks, all right, the big relief. But when it comes to retirement and retirement planning and retirement income planning, it's always tax day, and you've got to be aware of that pretty much every day.
5: What's startling is there's so many of you out there that don't quite understand or maybe not even aware of, you know, the tax implications of a retirement account. I'm talking specifically about a tax-deferred retirement account. You see, when you participate with those, you actually enter into an agreement to pay taxes at a later date at an unknown rate. I'm going to repeat that. When you participate with a tax-deferred account, you're agreeing to pay taxes at an unknown rate at a later date. Now, my follow-up to that is, do you guys out there think that income taxes are going to stay the same? Do you think they're going to go down? Do you think they're going up? I mean, really, what are your thoughts on that? My experience tells me that the vast majority of people we see, Steve, they are of the belief, as I am, that income tax rates are going to be going up. And, you know, so no big shocker when we talk about that national debt, unfunded obligations. I mean, you know, market changing, inflation rising or not rising, interest rates changing. You know, we're talking about all that stuff on the show, folks, how this is related to you, where you're going, what it's going to be like. And at the end of the day, what we want to accomplish here is to help you make it better. And we certainly are of the belief that by spending time with us here at Limehouse Financial, which we offer to you, you can, in fact, do better. But on the subject, back to the, you know, surprise that some people see, Steve, they think they're going to get into retirement and pay less taxes than ever before, and it's just not happening.
6: No, of course not. And so where does that thought process come from? Is it just because, well, I don't have as much income, so therefore my taxes will be lower? Is that the logic?
5: I do believe that is the logic. There's just this, you know, there's this sense of awareness that as I'm working and receiving an income in the form of a paycheck, taxes are withheld and everything is just, you know, smooth. Mm-hmm. However, when we take that to the next level at this place called retirement, right? There still has to be income that's received, and it's going to be received hopefully in many different or from many different places. Now, for the most part, all of our clients, they're receiving income from different places. I mean, we are working with people who have saved money, and we're helping them to do better. 800-940-6979, limehousefinancial.com. If you do not have a written plan for retirement, call me right now, ask for it, and I will provide you with it at no cost or obligation. So, you know, you were kind of asking why, Steve, and I think over the past few years, I have definitely seen a lot of people, you know, pre-retirees, retirees, shift towards this safety, you know, position or mentality or both, right?
6: Right.
5: And I think that's making sense. You know, a lot of our clients have multiple sources of income. Social Security, maybe there's dividend income, rental income. Maybe they're still working by choice at an encore career, as we would call it, and receiving wages from something, you know, along those lines. You know, but tax deferral really surprises people. I think that there's a lack of understanding that when you withdraw money from your savings, which for most of you is going to be in tax deferred vehicle, that it will generate taxation. And on a further note on the taxation subject, I want to just mention this. For those of you that pass this tax-deferred account to a non-spousal beneficiary, what's going to occur is another tax, okay? Which means that your life savings, the tax-deferred accounts, and I say accounts over and over again, Steve, why? Why do I say accounts?
6: Because that's not a plan. They're simply accounts. They are exactly that.
5: Yep, an account is a place where money's located. A plan is what someone has that's theirs that gets them where they want to go and keeps them there, right? They can follow right. It. It's measurable, and it's obtainable, right? And by the way, we build those from a fiduciary capacity, only making recommendations in a person's best interest. So, folks, you can count on us to, you know, really put something together for you that's yours, that's the right thing. What was I saying before I got into asking about the plan? Oh, I was talking about this the taxation on these tax deferred accounts that are not plans. It's surprising to people that they have to pay tax on the money when it comes out in the form of an income tax. And that when they pass it on to the next generation that's not a spouse, tax is going to be paid again. So for the most part out there, a substantial amount of your wealth, folks, is going to be taxed twice. Now, I will share with you one thing my dad taught me. Hey, Dad, I love you so much. So I'm a Steve, you and I talk about this, where I'm a third generation planner. And I learned so much from my dad, and I continue to learn from him regarding the subjects we talk about and much more. But he did teach me from a young age that taxes, although they're mandatory, they are voluntary to some extent. As an example, we do have clients that have high net worths, you know, with millions and millions and millions of dollars. And if a death occurred, there would be an estate tax. Well, that can be mitigated through proper estate planning, which we can help you with, folks. If you're interested in an estate plan, please call me 800-940-6979. We can build an estate plan for you. We're not giving legal advice, but we're structured in such a way that we're working with other professionals that will get this job done for you. Okay. 800-940-6979 if you'd like an estate plan. But my dad shared with me, you know, Tripp, people can do proper planning, and you can help them do proper planning. And then any tax on inherited dollars, such as from an IRA inherited, you know, by a non-spousal beneficiary or potential estate tax, can be eliminated. And we use a great, you know, strategies to put all that together. But this is the benefit also, Steve, of working with somebody that has a lot of OJT, right?
6: Exactly. Because you know what's going, you know that you've done this a time or two. And you can give us the confidence that we need.
5: Yeah, a lot of people out there are like, OJT. And if you know what OJT is, then you know what I'm talking about, on-the-job training.
6: Right.
5: I mean, of course I know you know, because you've got a lot of it. Do what you do for decades. You know, it's so fun to be able to help people do what's important for them, you know. The safety component I was talking about a few minutes ago, a lot of people going towards it does make sense. But, you know, there's a lot of market swings, you know, happening, a lot of uncertainty. So, folks, I just want to share this with you. For you to move in the direction of protecting what you've built, it is the right move, okay? You always are going to need money at risk. We help you with that. We professionally manage money in portfolios. 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
5: April 15th, it's past. Oh, how do you feel? Tax season just wrapping up. But you know what? A lot of you out there were surprised. You might not have received the refund you expected. 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I believe that April shouldn't just be about filing taxes. It's just a great time, though, to take a look at what you have and see if there are any flaws in your retirement plan. And we're going to unpack that next.
21: There are many analogies and metaphors you could use to describe today's current economic climate, and retiring in it. 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
6: We are back on the Road to Retirement with Trip Limehouse, and my name is Steve Siddall. We have been talking a lot about taxes. I mean, obviously with tax day just behind us. But when it comes to retirement, Trip, one of the things that you've established and certainly it taught me over time is that when it comes to retirement, you've got to be aware of taxes all year round, or you can find yourself on the short end of the stick. And that's not a pleasant place to be when it comes to taxes.
5: Oh, no. Getting that letter saying you owe more than you thought or you're not getting a refund. Nobody likes that. But I would just add on to what you just said. By continuing with this, it's so important as well to be working with a group of people that understand these, conundrums, because they really are like taxation. Oh my gosh, you know, can't escape it, or can you? I don't know. But, you know, as experts in income and distribution planning, of course, we're going to be able to, you know, work through income taxation with those out there that need it, you know, and more importantly, position them in such a place that they're just not going to be surprised. Now, I mean, we're not perfect. Every, you know, once in a while, something will pop up. But in general, when we're accounting for these things, there's no surprises for those that are choosing to work with us. And folks, we do realize working with Limehouse Financial is a choice. We're helping you understand this whole taxation thing. We're showing you how to create guaranteed income for life, showing you how to protect and preserve your money, be in the right portfolio so your money grows over time. We're doing a lot here to help you. 800-940-6979. My observation is this. I see a lot of people after April 15th realizing that their income doesn't, so to speak, behave the way it used to. When I say that, you know what I'm thinking of when I say behave?
6: Yes.
5: Austin Powers, oh, behave.
6: That's exactly where I'm at.
5: I've lost my mojo. Well, I'll tell you what, if you will lose your mojo if you get a letter from the IRS and tells you that you're not getting a refund you thought you were going to get or you owe money. I mean, that definitely will take it away, you know. But seriously, there's many out there that are trying to navigate this and they are surprised. It's just not as simple as having income from an employer in the form of a paycheck where taxes are withheld. People out there are juggling IRA withdrawals, Social Security taxation, you know, gains in their portfolio, hopefully, and they're all just taxed differently. So it, what occurs is a situation is created where even a well-funded retiree, which in general is who are our clients, you know, we're working with people that have saved money, do better. And by the way, folks, our plan works best, I've noticed, for people that have $1 million or more saved. If that's you, give me a call right now, 800-940-6979, limehousefinancial.com. 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I want to build it for you and show you how to really enjoy this journey, okay? But everything is taxed differently, and even those that have a lot of savings can really get caught off guard. Well, folks, we just want to make sure that the retirement income doesn't, so to speak, add more pressure to you as a taxpayer. We want it to be just as predictable as it always has been for you, in particular when you were working, okay? Mm-hmm. How about this, you know, this whole thing about things that just happen like super quick, like, you know what I mean?
6: Like what? Something
5: like
6: that happens.
5: Like a tax torpedo.
6: Oh, a tax torpedo. That's what you're. That was my antique torpedo. That can really be a thing. And you don't want to get stuck.
5: Did you like my torpedo sound?
6: I did. Shh. Yeah. I guess that's probably what it sounds like. I don't know.
5: Yeah, really. Who really knows? What does a torpedo sound like underwater? Maybe we should YouTube that one. But there is a lesser known concept for real called a tax torpedo. What is it? Well, additional income is going to cause more of your Social Security to become taxable. Okay. And it's not linear. It's layered. And that makes planning tricky if you don't see it coming. And that's where the tax torpedo analogy comes in, because, you know, there's really no torpedoes that you see coming. I don't know. Maybe some people out there have this radar where they could, you know, like see this happening. But my experience is even well-funded retirees just don't necessarily see this. It happens so quick. They discover it after it happens. And then the bill shows up, and that's when they going back to losing their mojo. That's when they lose the mojo.
6: So Tripp, how can you help us avoid that tax torpedo? How can we miss that, and not have to face that, you know, perhaps triggering the higher taxes?
5: Well, it's by design, and it's using the four-letter word. Imagine that, the four-letter word, the P-L-A-N, the plan, okay? I mean, as an income and distribution planning expert, as a Social Security expert, you know, we are putting all this together and we're not omitting any of the things that should be omitted. I mean, again, I mentioned it. We're helping, you know, plan for taxation or less taxation if possible. We're doing lifetime income planning, protecting your money, giving you the recommendations on Social Security. There's somebody listening right now that is coming up pretty close to be able to filing for Social Security, but they don't know if it's the best thing to do. I can help you, okay? 800-940-6979. Ask me for the Social Security Roadmap, no cost or obligation. 800-940-6979. I want to help everybody out there do two things with their Social Security, maximize it and optimize it. But, you know, going back to, you know, sharing with those out there how we accomplish that goal of avoiding a tax torpedo, we're just properly planning, okay? We want to try to avoid anything that's going to trigger a hidden tax trap. So all comes back to the PLAN, Steve.
6: A PLAN, and that is really where you come in too, because it's because you help us understand how that plan works and why that works for us. And I think it's important to understand the why.
5: Oh, the hows and the whys. Yeah, I'm pretty inquisitive. I'm definitely not a mechanic. Don't know a lot about mechanical stuff, but wherever I have a vehicle. Yeah, I do. Well, thank you. I appreciate that compliment. But things I don't know about, I'm going to like inquire more and ask about it and make sure that I can kind of get a basic understanding. And I think that's a great thing. People are able to come to our office, and at times they've been intimidated by learning or talking about or sharing about, you know, money. And we're able to capture that negative energy and get rid of it and then open up with the people that we're talking with and, you know, talk about really important matters that are going to make a difference in their life moving forward. And we're, you know, their money, right? And Jonathan O'Reilly, my investment advisor, and I, we just have so much fun. We take a lot of pride in doing what I'm mentioning now. A lot of talk today about taxation, tax time being over, and it being an opportune time for you to, you know, maybe take a look and see if there's any flaws in your retirement plan. Hey, some of you guys out there are working with somebody. I love that. I'm thankful you're working with another broker, planner, advisor, or agent. But my question to you is, when's the last time you got a second opinion? Because you can't get a second opinion from the person that gave you the first opinion. And right now I'm going to open it up. If any of you out there have a current retirement account or even a retirement plan, we know there's a difference, and you'd like a second opinion on it, no cost or obligation from a fiduciary that would only make a recommendation in your best interest, call me right now, 800-940-6979, and ask me for the no cost or no obligation, a second opinion on your account, your plan, your portfolio. Will help you with that. So a surprise that happens, and this is not like a surprise gift. I just real quick got to mention this. Medicare and Irma. Irma, folks, if we can help you avoid Irma, she's not nice.
6: No, she is not nice. No, she's not. And again, it's...
5: I don't like that Irma woman.
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5: Medicare. 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
6: 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My name's Steve Siddall. This is a short segment, so let's just jump right in. Going to have a couple of questions from listeners, or at least one, depending on how much time we have. And right now, though, here's someone that's wondering, a recent retiree concerned about market uncertainty, and they're considering moving everything to cash after hearing recession warnings. Now, they don't want to risk losses, but they also know inflation is still a factor. So is going to cash a smart move or an emotional reaction? Ooh, that's a great question.
5: It sure is. Show enough. I got to really think about that one. It could be a little bit of both. You know, it could be a smart move. It could be also an emotional reaction. It could be all an emotional reaction. It could be all a smart move, you know? I think that the fact that you're expressing concern about the market is an indication that safety is a priority for you. And that you're not sure that you have enough safety, okay? So that's why your mind goes, should I go to cash, okay? And folks, when I say go to cash, what I'm talking about is a person who takes all of their money from being at risk out of being at risk and puts it in a place where there's, you know, typically like a money market account or something like that, okay? That's what we're talking about, going to all cash. Usually, when we see this, when it has occurred, people have made a wrong turn on the road to retirement, as we so call it. They have made an emotional decision, and it's typically at the wrong time. And you know, there's this thing called recovery risk. When the market's down, how long does it take you to get your money back? You know, if you make the wrong decision and go to cash at the wrong time, you may never recover. There's also this thing called sequence of returns risk. I mean, that plays a factor into when you're taking money and how much you're taking and all that stuff, how long that portfolio is going to last if you take it at the wrong time. So this is kind of a tough one. You know, do you have enough liquidity? You really need to be in a good liquid position. You know, you have to have a lot of cash readily available for roof on the house, fix the AC, buy a car. Things that come up. Okay. And you have to have a safe money strategy. The green line principle is a great way for you to protect and preserve your money. Zero is your hero. You cannot go backwards. You have a lot of upside potential. So potentially from going just to cash, the green line principle could work really well for you, not for all of your money, for a part of your money, because you can place it there. And you're not going to lose it. And I think that's probably what you're after, is a place where you can still, you know, earn a reasonable amount of interest but not have a whole lot of risk. The green line principle would provide no risk and a lot of upside potential. But having money at risk, that was a part of your question. You know, I mean, should you still have some money? Yeah, you got to have money at risk. Why capital appreciation outpacing inflation? You mentioned inflation, you know. Mm-hmm. That is a big factor, not going away. It's here to stay. So both of these things that I'm mentioning to you, great question, but both of these things I'm mentioning to you, the Green Line Principle and having money professionally managed by us, would really make an impact. The biggest thing that working with us would do is to provide you with the peace of mind that you're after, knowing that you have an expert on your team functioning from a fiduciary capacity, only making recommendations in your best interest, providing you with a plan, a long-term plan that's going to show you what to do, when to do it, how to do it. Then you can just enjoy your retirement.
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23: So, Mr. Johnson, I understand you have questions about the report we provided you.
25: Well, I do. Lots, actually. I don't understand anything.
23: Don't you love that it's leather-bound?
25: Really, after information about me, I'm concerned that I'm not...
23: Don't you think that the gold tassels were a nice touch? How about the calligraphy?
25: Well, it doesn't really say anything about my retirement specifically. I mean, I...
23: How about the custom illustrations? Look, here's you at first, looking all sad. And here's you after meeting with us. Happy, happy, happy.
25: Well, I wish I was. I don't need all this. Roman numerals? I mean, what is MXXV?
23: Mr. Johnson, that's page 1025.
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6: We are back on The Road to Retirement with Trip Limehouse. My name's Steve Siddall. We have been having a good show, talking a lot about taxes, and there's a couple of things that you need to sort of wrap up on the taxes before we move on. So, Trip, let's do that.
5: Yeah, we were talking during the break in between segments about, you know, a lot of focus on today's show around, hey, we're past April 15th. What happened? What didn't happen? What can you do better moving forward? I, real quick before we get into this next topic of the wealth transition, I just want to touch on, you know, two things. Capital gains can often get underestimated. And folks, a capital gain is when, you know, your money has grown. You know, we have to always be aware of that occurring, and we're thankful for when it does, but we can't overlook it in the tax planning process, okay? Because capital gains, they stack on top of other income sources. And if you're going to sell an appreciated asset, it could push your income higher than expected. 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I can help you by providing you with an income and a distribution plan. 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Ask me for the income and the distribution plan. People have strange behavior when taxes come up. And what happens is, if there's an occurrence that's a surprise of anything related to taxes, you're going to be hesitant to move forward. And then you might be second guessing where you're taking money from, what part of your portfolio or accounts. And you could potentially also be avoiding some decisions that you really need to make just because you don't want to have another surprise. All that is coming from a lack of structure, not lack of assets. That's why you need to be working with an expert like myself that can help you navigate through all this stuff. Just know we're here to help you at LimehouseFinancial.com. We want to see you. Back to this largest wealth transition in history.
6: That's a big deal.
5: I like to say,
6: I mean, there's a lot of, I mean, that's a, I don't think people understand just how many trillions are out there that's going to be, that's moving over the next, 10 years.
5: Well, I'd like to just express my gratitude to all of you out there that are transitioning wealth. the reason for that is we are helping you manage that wealth. We are, okay, through the use of portfolios. My investment advisor, Jonathan O'Reilly, really has a lot of fun and takes a lot of pride in helping you with your money at risk. And quite frankly, we find it to be job security. The reality is we're helping you with your money. And a lot of you out there have a lot of money and you need help with it. So we're the obvious choice for most people. But that wealth is going to be transitioning to somebody. It could be a spouse. It could be kids, grandkids. It could be an entity if you're charitably inclined. You know, that's going to happen. I think that involves a lot of emotion, Steve.
6: Oh, absolutely. Well, again, the whole behavioral, you know, money side of things is a fascinating topic. And I think people don't realize how much emotion is involved in that money and in making those kinds of decisions. And sometimes that can lead us to make the wrong decision.
5: It can. And one of the most emotional financial decisions isn't about what's happening in the market. Contrary to popular belief, au contraire, mon frère,
6: exactly.
5: It's not necessarily about the market. More than likely, it's about family. You know, you start having conversations about when this particular child or adult child or grandchild or loved one needs help, you know, and the instinct could be to, you know, maybe step in right away, but I want you guys to know how to do that wisely. We're talking about transitioning your wealth. I don't want to put you at risk, your future at risk. I want to make sure that you're always taken care of. One of the ways I can do that is by sharing this with you. Having a safe money strategy is always going to ensure that you have your money that you work so hard for. The markets are changing. They're going to change. They're going to react to headlines, to events across the globe, to whatever. But you don't have to react. You can feel really good about a part of what you have saved. And I'm talking about the Green Line Principle. I'm proud of it. I trademarked it with the USPTO. The Green Line Principle. It's a safe money strategy where zero is your hero. You cannot lose. You cannot go backwards. And you have a lot of upside potential. And folks, you need to understand it. Okay. It's a great way, as I was just mentioning, for you to not put your future at risk. Protect and preserve a part of your money. Okay. 800-940-6979. We just have to be doing these things correctly. So, you know, have you heard of this like soft landing theory?
6: Sure. But that's ideally, that's what we want. You know, once the economy sort of stabilizes again and we have that soft landing is what they talk about. Remember, coming out of the pandemic as well, there was a lot of talk about a soft landing at that point, too.
5: Yeah, there was a lot of talk about that. And, you know, in my workshops that I do, Steve, I think I've shared this with you, the Social Security and the income planning workshops.
6: Right.
5: You know, I still talk about the pandemic and what occurred in the market and what occurred kind of all over, really, you know, legislation as a result of the pandemic. And
6: yes,
5: I get a lot of compliments for these events that we do. People will just on a regular basis share with me that attend my event. They'll say, you know, I've been to a lot of things like this, but not one like yours. you did a great job explaining these things to us. You covered a lot of ground, and you know, it makes sense, and we want to meet with you. I mean, not everybody that comes wants to meet with us, but most people do.
6: Sure.
5: Yeah, that idea of the soft landing, you know, that's the concept that our economy could just slow down, like just kind of slow down, but not quite go into a full recession. You know, I'd say that potentially inflation has cooled, although it's vacillating. But here's the thing. Consumer debt and delinquency rates are ticking up again. And that's a mixed signal, Steve. It's a mixed signal for retirees who are trying to make big decisions. So what we're doing is, you know, we're helping stabilize that, you know, before the next bump, okay? Because you guys out there are wondering what to do and how to handle it and what things may come up in the future. And I know it's alarming for you because you're either approaching retirement or you are already there. Either way, we can help you through this. So also markets do tend to move ahead.

0: it was very quickly where the value at 119 for an ounce went down to, you know, 90, 80, 60. Talk about portfolio erosion instantly. That's a, you know, I don't know. That's a, that also is problematic, folks. You do not want to be heavily concentrated in one particular sector. A lot of you out there might not even be considering what a sector risk is. And that's when you have too much of any one thing, and you might not even realize you have it, because you look at your portfolio and you look at the graph on the front of the page and you think, oh, I'm diversified because you have a whole lot of stuff. I'm here to tell you that we do a portfolio observation report for all those that come to see us, and probably 80% of the portfolios we see are overweighted in a sector, and that's detrimental for the long-term health of the portfolio. In other words, I'm telling you, your retirement could end up sucking later on, because this stuff isn't being looked at. Okay. If you want us to take a look at your portfolio, 800-940-6979 is the number. Ask for the portfolio observation report. I'll give it to you, no cost or obligation. So I don't know. The real risk, Steve, I don't see is maybe being the market itself or even being reliant upon it. 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And we have to have a safe money strategy and a professionally managed portfolio. 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We're going to help you by building you a written plan for retirement. 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
1: 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Folks, thanks for listening. We do appreciate that. 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
0: 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And folks, make sure to check us out on TV too. I got to plug that. That's Saturday and Sunday. We're on ABC. We're on NBC. We're on CBS. And we're going to be airing, it's a 30-minute program, The Road to Retirement show. I'd love to see you guys there. So having fun helping people is what we're doing. And by the way, to my longtime listeners, you guys are great. Thanks for tuning in. Good to be with you again. Highly appreciate it. If you're new to the show, we're glad you're here with us, okay? The Road to Retirement show. So I love the audience interaction, Steve. It's fantastic. And probably, you know, one of my favorites is just hearing from people.
1: Sure. Well, let's hear from some people, Tripp. And let's start with this. A 66-year-old just finished taxes and realized their Social Security is now partially taxable, something they didn't expect. Now, their income hasn't changed dramatically, but withdrawals from their IRA pushed them over a threshold. Is this something they can fix going forward, or is it just a part of retirement?
0: Well, the three-letter word, T-A-X, definitely a part of retirement. I mean, we're

0: you're not going to be able to just get away from it. I will share with, you know, this person asking this question, you're not the only one, okay? As a matter of fact, so many people will say, Trip, is there any way I can get money out of this tax-deferred vehicle without paying tax? And the answer is no. I mean, you can do a qualified charitable distribution. That's money going from the IRA directly to charity, which is a great idea, by the way, for those of you that are charitably inclined. But otherwise, you know, well, here's what's happened. You have no flexibility in this matter whatsoever. And the reason is you have a partner in your retirement account and they have the majority stake. They're like 51% shareholder, you're 49. So they call the shots. I'm talking about Uncle Sam. You know, that's the whole question is withdrawals from your IRA pushed you over a threshold. Can you avoid it? Well, let's talk about those withdrawals from your IRA. You may not have wanted the money. You may not have needed the money, but you had to take it. You were forced to take it. It was a forced distribution known as an RMD, required minimum distribution. And the thing is, your partner in your retirement account, your IRA, they told you had to do it. So, we're in general, we're working with seven-figure portfolios here at Limehouse Financial. So when our clients have to take an RMD, number one, it's not a surprise for them. And number two, they're prepared if they have to enter into a different tax bracket. You know, we've talked with them about all this stuff. But just as an example, on a seven-figure portfolio, this is called $1 million, a first-year required minimum distribution, forced withdrawal, you know, 40 grand. So let's say you got a couple, two Social Securities and a pension, and then now 40 grand, they got maybe rental property and some dividends. All of a sudden, they're pushed over a threshold. Is that a bad problem? I mean, I would have to say I'd much rather have that problem than have the opposite of that, which is
1: yes, of course,
0: having to pay. You know, that means you got no money, right?
1: Right.
0: You know, and there are those out there that somehow manage to, you know, get around some things. In particular, business owners have a lot of leeway of how they can, you know, structure taxation or whatnot. But for most of us, me, you guys out there, I mean, I don't know if we can fix this moving forward. I say it is a part of retirement, but we have to strategically plan where the income comes from. You know, when we're taking it, how much we're taking, how long it's going to last, and, you know, how much income tax burden there's going to be. Okay. How do we do that? Well, so I would say it's the written plan for retirement. I mean, it's all wrapped up in there. And folks, you know, you need this. So, I mean, I'm glad to hear that you're on time, just finished up with your filing of your taxes. Good job. You know, we talked about the tax torpedo earlier on the show today. You know, that's kind of what's happened with you guys. You realize your Social Security is partially taxable. You said you weren't expecting it. Let's just do better from this point forward. I mean, I can help you with this, okay? This is our area of expertise. So I'm not going to say something that you can ever avoid. It is a part of retirement. But moving forward, I'd say we can work towards lessening maybe surprises or eliminating surprises and providing you with the plan that's going to continue to work year over year. So let's get together.
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0: Gosh, I don't like her. 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
1: Sure.
0: I want to just commend.
1: Trip, let me just define this once and for all. 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
0: Translation, if you if you are hearing about it, like from a tax professional, you're probably caught off guard.
1: Yeah, probably.
0: And if you didn't know what it is when they mention it, you know, you have earned over the limit, or you've entered into an income threshold that's going to make you have to pay more for your Part B premium for Medicare. So, you know, this caller, though, is concerned that, hey, this part-time work, am I going to be forced into this next tax bracket, have to pay more for Medicare? There's a whole lot that goes into this, right? You've got to think about balancing your extra income with long-term costs. In other words, if you're bringing in this extra 40 grand, but then you're having to pay an extra, you know, between the two of you, $400 a month, you know, for Medicare, that's really a 10% erosion of what you just, you know, earned right away. Okay. Mm-hmm. In the form of a penalty, to, you know, you're paying more for Medicare and you're still paying taxes on the 40 grand. Let's say that's maybe, I don't know, 20%. So, I mean, you know, you're just whittling your 40 grand down. There comes a time when you're like, is it worth it for me to have earned income with all of the repercussions of the potential earned income? So some of our clients we had this conversation with, what we'll share with them is, they're like, you're not doing this for the money. And their answer is no. They have an Encore career, but they're not doing it for the money. They're doing it because they have a lot to offer. They enjoy working with people. There's many different reasons they may do it. But what we share with them is, you know, hey, you've got this $2 million portfolio and you've got all these sources of income. So we've got all that covered. Why don't you, you know, find a way you can do what you want to do and maybe just volunteer and not generate income from it. And, you know, not everybody, but a lot of clients have done that and they've been very, very happy with that because they're not paying penalties for a higher Part B premium. They're not getting in the next tax bracket. I mean, things are going accordingly and they're still meeting their goal of, you know, their monetary goal and their emotional goal and all that stuff, right? So, mm-hmm. I mean, how do you balance extra income with long-term costs? We talk about it. So for you guys, I'm glad you can do consulting work. That's a great Encore career. Because you can do consulting work, you can control it. And so I'm just going to encourage you to control it moving forward. Watch those tax brackets. You know, watch the thresholds for Irma, you know, and talk about this. And in particular, though, come sit down with me or with my investment advisor, Jonathan O'Reilly. 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
1: 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It's been a fantastic show, Trip. Always enjoy it. One of my favorites of the week. And boy, we covered some ground today.
0: Yep, great to be with all you guys out there. 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
4: Access Columbia, a good Sunday morning. We appreciate you hanging out with us today. Our special guest for this weekend's version of Access Columbia, Grainne Owen. Did I get it?
5: You got it.
4: I nailed it.
5: Yes.
4: I nailed it.
5: You did.
4: Grainne is the co-founder and president of the Curing Kids Cancer Foundation. First of all, Grainne, thanks. We appreciate you being with us on a Sunday. Thank you very much.
5: Oh, thank you for inviting me.
4: Usually, you know, the tradition is you bring donuts the first time, but we're going to let it go this time. You're new. Obviously, the powers that be didn't tell you this, but that's okay. We'll get past it. I guess before we start talking about Curing Kids Cancer and the foundation, which obviously is a very vital, important endeavor. How did this start with you, by the way?
5: Well, it wasn't anything I ever intended to do. When my twins were 5 years old, I have four boys, by the way.
4: Wow.
5: Yes. I had
4: you don't have a foundation for that.
5: I know. I had four boys in 5 years. So yes. Wow. But I cheated because I had twins in the middle. And when they were 5 years old, Killian was diagnosed with leukemia. And that basically meant our entire world stopped and totally revolved around going to the hospital. And when you've got a 2-year-old, 2 5-year-olds and a 7-year-old, that, makes life very difficult, as you can imagine. And it was really our community, in Atlanta in Marietta, Georgia, that rallied around our church, you know, set up things where people came and picked up our laundry and did it for us. They cooked us meals. They babysat. I mean, and that's what you need. I mean, it's so difficult because we were in the hospital Monday, Wednesday, Friday. And, you know, I had a 2-year-old who was very lively. Luckily he is like the Pied Piper. He gathers people around him wherever he goes, and he still does as an adult. But, you know, I mean, life is extremely difficult when you've got a sick child like that. And until that moment, I had never even thought about cancer. And I certainly didn't think about it in terms of my own child. I mean, you see these things on the television and movies where it's terribly sad and you cry and everything. You think, oh my gosh, that must be awful. But suddenly it was us right in the middle of it. And it was totally devastating. I mean, you cannot imagine how life just stops.
4: And to that point, I mean, obviously you'll never forget when you were told.
5: Yes. I actually had taken Killian down to the doctor because he had a very high fever. It was like 103, 104. Mm-hmm. And he'd had it for a few days because I'd called the doctor initially and they said, oh, it's probably a virus, so wait a few days. I did. It didn't go away. He was complaining of a stomach ache. So I took him into the doctor and they luckily did some blood work, which, you know, isn't easy when you've got a 5-year-old. And I was literally driving home when I got a phone call to say, can you bring him back? And I said, why? What's wrong? And I just, this sounds ridiculous, but there had been an English footballer, a very famous one, when we were living there, whose baby was born with leukemia. Mm-hmm. And of course, it was all over the news. And, you know, and my immediate thought was, oh my God, it's leukemia. And we got back to the hospital and my husband was there, which frightened me. And, they said, it's leukemia. And I looked at Killian, who was sitting on the floor playing with some toys, and I said, how can it be? I mean, look at him. He's not that sick. And, you know, we headed straight to the hospital, met Dr. Berg Sagel, who became our oncologist. And, you know, it was just unbelievable. I mean, it takes you a long time to really come to terms with that sort of a devastating shock. But he went through his treatment for boys at that point. It was 3.5 years. For girls, it was 2.5 because they actually respond better. And we got to within 6 months of finishing, and he was supposed to finish on St. Patrick's Day, which I thought was a good omen, being Irish. And I took him for a regular blood test, which at that point he was really on just like maintenance chemo. And they called me, and again, I thought, oh no. And they said, his blood work doesn't look right. Mm-hmm. And I knew it had come back. So anyway, that started us off on another course of really hard chemo to get him back into remission. And he basically stayed in the hospital for about 3 months, which was awful. And just round about Christmas, they finally got him back into remission. And that was a point at which they said he needed a bone marrow transplant. And we all did blood tests, and it turned out that his twin was a perfect match. And I thought, well, that's another miracle. So went through that whole thing of a bone marrow transplant, which is absolutely horrific. And when you see it on television shows and they say, oh, we'll just do a bone marrow transplant, it isn't like that. It is horrible, and especially for a child. The radiation does the most awful things to their little bodies, and people just don't know that because they don't want to know, and I don't blame them. I didn't want to go through it, but and I was just watching. I would much rather it had been me. And later on it was me. But anyway, I'll get to that. But he pulled through the bone marrow transplant, and 100 days post-transplant is the magic number. We got to 90 days and he relapsed again.
4: Ugh.
5: And at that point, I could see the doctor's hand shaking, and I knew this was really bad news. And he said, there's nothing else we can do. He said, he's had all the chemo and all the radiation we can give him, so you better go make some memories. But we weren't ready to give up at that point. Neither was Killian. And while we went to Disney World with the boys, the whole family went. And that was the hardest thing I have ever done in my life, because we knew that at that point Killian was dying. And we had to smile and, you know, make sure the boys had a really wonderful time, because we were trying to make some good memories for them. And that was really hard. But we, while we were there, I discovered a brand new type of treatment called a targeted therapy. And I said to the doctors, give him this. And they said, we can't. It's not in a clinical trial. It's still experimental. And the FDA hasn't approved it. And they said, you'd have to get special permission from the FDA. Well, I don't have red hair for nothing. So challenge accepted. And I managed to get hold of an Irish professor at Trinity College Dublin, because one of the doctors working on this treatment had an Irish name. And I knew it was like a million to one shot. But I called this guy, I knew the professor, and I said, I know it's a million to one shot, but do you know this doctor? And he said, Grainne, not only do I know him, he used to be one of my students.
4: Wow.
5: Wow is right. I thought, okay, this is a miracle. He put me in touch with him. We got in touch with the pediatric oncologist who was trying to get this treatment into a clinical trial. He said Killian's the perfect candidate. We had to buy a fax machine, so that'll tell you how long ago it was, to fax all the medical documents up to them. And we got special permission from the FDA for Killian to be the first child in the world to try this treatment. Well, because he was the first child in the world, they only allowed him to have half the dose that would have been effective.
4: Mm-hmm.
5: And so while we were there, the doctor took me to one side and said, there's a second generation of this drug in the lab, and we tested it on Killian's cells, and it would be 11 times more effective. In other words, it probably would have cured him. And I said, great, give it to him. And he said, I can't, Grainne, I don't have the money to get it out of the lab and into treatment. And at the time I thought, why on earth is he telling us about something our child can't have? But you see, that was what made me decide to raise money.
4: Mm.
5: Because we had to take Killian home. and we had to watch him leave us. And about a year after we lost him, I was talking to the other three and saying, we mustn't be sad, even though it's been a year and we don't want it to be. But Killian's in heaven and he's happy and healthy and God's looking after him better than we ever could. And I thought, if I believe what I'm telling my children, and I did believe it, then I need to get off my behind and go and do something positive. And I thought, I know, I'll get that drug put into treatment. I will raise some money and I'll make it happen. And I just knew, like, right here in my heart, that that was what I was supposed to do. And that was why the doctor told me about it, because he says to this day, he doesn't know why he told me. But that was what made me want to raise money. And so I started raising money in 2004. And in 2005, we became a 501c3 charity. And since then, we have raised over $34 million for research.
4: Wow. It's fantastic. That is fantastic. And we're talking to Rania Owen. Did I get it right?
5: Yes, you did.
4: You nailed it.
5: Yeah.
4: Co-founder and president of Curing Kids Cancer. First of all, I mean, that story in itself, there is no better way to have people understand than to tell that story. And you're right. None of us ever really know until we know.
5: Yeah.
4: And no one ever wants to be part of that club.
5: No.
4: Right.
5: And no.
4: If there's one thing through that journey, mm-hmm. And if someone is listening right now, and let's say they just found out about their kid and mm-hmm. their child has, you know, been diagnosed with leukemia or some other form of yeah. cancer, what is the one thing you can tell them that would help them as they start this endeavor?
5: I will help you. Contact me. I will help you get through this because I know what it feels like. And I came out the other side. It wasn't the result I ever wanted. And it's not a club you ever want to be in.
4: Right.
5: But there are people who will help. And I'm one of them. But there are many, many other people who, you know, the doctors, the nurses, they become your family because you see them like almost every day.
4: Mm-hmm.
5: And they love what they do. They're so dedicated and amazing, especially the ones here in Colombia.
4: Mm-hmm.
5: At Prisma Health. And, you know, you're not alone. I think that is the one thing, is that you feel so isolated and alone and you think nobody understands. But there are people out there who do, and they will help you.
4: So, Grania, tell me about Curing Kids Cancer. You said a year after, you know, your son passed, you said, I got to do something. I got to get this drug. I got to get it out there.
5: Mm-hmm.
4: $34 million later, mm-hmm. look what you've done. Tell us a little bit about the foundation.
5: Well, we've definitely got a guardian angel up there because we've had what I call a whole load of godsidences, because I don't believe in coincidences anymore. Things that couldn't have happened, mm-hmm. but have anyway. I mean, we started out funding this treatment, the targeted therapy, which works by attaching itself to the proteins on the outside of cancer cells and releasing a toxin, and that destroys the cancer cell but doesn't attach to healthy cells. Now, we progressed from that, which Killian pioneered, to something called CAR T cell therapy,
4: mm-hmm.
5: which is your own immune system. They take the child's own T cells, which mm-hmm. fight infections normally, and they genetically re-engineer them in the lab. They know how to do that now. And they recognize the proteins that are only on the outside of the leukemia cells, not on the healthy cells. And they put those genetically altered cells back into the child, and their own immune system fights their cancer, which is miraculous. I mean, it's, you know, amazing. And that has developed from what Killian pioneered. And we helped to fund it. It's had a 97% success rate getting children who were on hospice care back into remission. So it truly is a miracle for the families who have been told, you know, there's nothing else we can do, like we were told. And then they try CAR T cell therapy and all of a sudden they've got their child back. So we are privileged and honored to say that we have been instrumental in helping that get out there. And Leukemia is now no longer the leading cause of death for children with cancer.
4: Wow. And if someone, again, is hearing this and needs to reach out, what's the best way to reach out to you folks?
5: On our website. So it's curingkidscancer, all one word, .org, O-R-G. And it's got all the information on there. Reach out to any of us. There are only seven of us. so you're not going to get lost in a big organization. So yeah, just go to the website, and there are lots of ways that we can help.
4: You know, and I guess the other part of this, and once we were going to talk, I found out, I didn't know this until this week, that, you know, the funding for pediatric cancer research is not as great as you would think it would be.
5: It's practically non-existent. I mean, it's less than 4% of what the government gives for cancer research. And, you know, I mean, when you think about the number of years of life that you're trying to save here, you would think that there would be more investment in it. Unfortunately, the doctors rely on organizations just like ours to keep the research going, which is wrong. But at the same time, at least we're able to do something really meaningful with the money that we raise, because we know that, you know, they operate on very little funding. And yet this CAR T cell therapy that I was talking about was initially developed for children and, you know, got approval from the FDA for children and then got approval for adults. So now that treatment is treating adults. So, you know, it's kind of horribly unfair that you think children, because it's children and because it's cancer, they must have as much funding as they need. And they just don't.
4: That's going to be my question. Last time I checked, our kids are kind of important to all of us.
5: Right.
4: So why is it that way?
5: Children can't vote. Children don't have any influence over government decisions. They're not a big enough population, unfortunately, to have
4: lobbyists.
5: You know,
4: they don't have enough lobbyists.
5: Don't have enough lobbyists. And the drug companies also will not invest sometimes in something that is for such a small population because they won't get a big enough return on their investment, unfortunately. That's what it comes down to, is money.
4: Grani Owens talking with us, the co-founder and president of Curing Kids Cancer. $34 million is just impressive. Just you deciding, I'm going to do something, and you get to where you get at this point. Mm-hmm. And you said you've had a lot of, what do you call it?
5: Godsidences.
4: Yes.
5: Yes.
4: Yes. Along the way. Give me one of those that has happened for you in this.
5: Okay, I will. So we are the charity for Mecham Car Auctions. Now, Mecham Car Auctions are the biggest classic and muscle car auction house in the world. And we had a motorcycle donated to us. And I was like, great, lovely. Thank you so much. What the heck do I do with a motorcycle? So the it was being built on a TV show. Okay. And it just happened that the producer was related to one of my board members. Okay, there's a coincidence. Then he said to me, I will get this motorcycle sold on Mecham Auctions and they won't charge you for it. And I was like, great, wonderful. That sounds lovely. At the time, I didn't know what Mecham Auctions was. So I went down when the motorcycle was sold. It sold for $35,000, which it was probably worth about $25,000. So that was great to start with. They let me speak for like 60 seconds, just to explain who the charity was and why we were raising money. And Dana Mecham, who is the head of the company, kicked in another $10,000. So we had $45,000 in 60 seconds. And all I did was speak. And I was like, wow, this is amazing. You know, lots of disposable income floating around here. And I had watched all these cars sell for hundreds of thousands of dollars. And I said to the PR guy, can I talk to Dana? And he said, no. So the people who bought the motorcycle at that point were one of Mecham's largest customers because they were building what they called a barn in Texas. Mm-hmm. It was five stories high. It cost about $7 million to build. I didn't know any of that. But I said, oh, so you can get me in front of Dana. And they said, oh, yeah, no problem. I said to Dana, you know, I would really like to partner with you. This is what I'm doing. This is why I'm doing it. And at that time, it was just me full time and two little ladies who I knew doing part time work for me. And he said, why should I partner with one charity? And I said, well, do you want to make a difference with your philanthropy? And he said, yes, of course. And I said, well, then you need to pick a cause that you believe in and support it, and then you'll make a difference. And he said, but what do I tell all the other charities? And I said, you tell them that you've got a cause and that that's what you're supporting. Mm-hmm. And you could see a light bulb go off in his head. And he said, oh, okay, well, let's give it a try. So we've been partnering. We've been their charity for 15 years now, and they've helped us raise $15 million.
4: Wow, that's fantastic.
5: That's a great big coincidence.
4: Humongous one, right? Grainne Owens with us, the co-founder and president of Curing Kids Cancer here on Access Columbia. Appreciate you hanging out with us on a Sunday. It's Terry Ford. I want to go back to the beginning when you talked about community.
5: Yeah.
4: And how the neighborhood sort of helped and surrounded you and babysat and cooked meals and things of that nature. I think, I guess speak of that, that, you know, if when you have something like this, this just horrific event happened to your mm-hmm. family, I guess don't be afraid to let the people around you know who matter, and just mm-hmm. community is so supportive in something. As you said, you feel like you're in a bubble sometimes.
5: Yes.
4: And if your neighborhood and your community can step in any way, shape, or form mm-hmm. and help out, that's not a bad thing. Speak to that, please.
5: Oh, gosh, no. I mean, it's not a sign of weakness. It's not something to be ashamed of. It's something to be blessed by. And especially here in Colombia, because the community here is so strong. This does not feel like a capital city. It feels more like a very large village to me, because I've lived in London and Atlanta and Dallas, and I love living here because people are so supportive and so friendly, and the church communities around here are amazing. And the hospital and the university. And in fact, that's what we're doing now. We have set up a $5 million endowment that is supporting a partnership between Prisma Health Children's Hospital and the College of Pharmacy and the College of Medicine at the university. Now, everywhere else that we operate, that partnership already exists, and that's part of their community. And I was like, why isn't it in existence here? Because it's needed, because you have to have the research side linked up with the clinical side. You know, you have to have the treatment and the research behind it linked together if you're going to be a center of excellence. And that's what we want here for the children in this community, mm-hmm. because the children in South Carolina deserve the best chance at survival, just like any other child does. And so we set up this $5 million endowment. What it's doing is supporting a lab, which they will get tissue samples directly from the hospital when they operate on children, or, you know, whatever the treatment may be. It will go straight to the university, to the College of Pharmacy. They will analyze it and monitor how the child is responding to the treatment. And then the treatment can be adjusted as the child is going through it, rather than waiting all the way till the end of a treatment and seeing, you know, did it work, did it not? And this is going to give the kids here like individual treatment, which is what everybody would want for their child. But that is an example of how the community at the hospital and the community at the university are coming together to work for the children here. And when you've got that behind you, as well as like a church community and, you know, your neighborhood, I think it makes you feel part of something so much bigger than yourself. Mm-hmm. Whereas if you don't accept all of that, you are isolated and very much alone, because you sit in the hospital room a lot. Mm-hmm. And that can make you feel very just, you know, apart from everybody. Nobody understands, you know, what am I going to do? You start thinking the worst things, and it's hard to hope. Whereas with a big community like we have here behind you, you've got that hope.
4: You say everywhere there's this problem of underfunding for, you know, pediatric cancer research, and just the infrastructure isn't what it should be. What was it like here in South Carolina when you first came?
5: I mean, when we first started funding treatment here, it was like 20 years ago. Mm-hmm. And Dr. Kevin and Dr. Ron were the two doctors at the hospital. And they said, Grania, we need a research nurse because we can't bring, you know, new treatments into the kids. And I said, okay, right. What do you need? And they said, well, we need to pay the salary. So that's what we did. You know, we paid the salary for a research nurse, and they were able to bring phase one clinical trials to the kids here. So, you know, that is an example of where the funding wasn't available except through us. And they asked, and we gave it to them. My thing when I first set up the charity was we have to have a relationship with all of our doctors, because I didn't want to be one of those organizations that just hands over a check and says, okay, you go do your thing.
4: Right.
5: I wanted to know who was getting the money, why they needed it, where it was going, you know, what difference is it making, so that I can tell people with my hand on my heart, I know where their money is going when they donate it. Mm. And I know it's going to make a difference because I make sure it does. But it also is a two-way street, because the doctors can come to us in instances like that and say, we need a research nurse and we can help. But it also works the other way around. So when a family comes to me and says, our child has got this cancer, are we doing everything we can? I can put them in touch with the best doctors in the country who specialize in that type of cancer. And even if there's nothing else out there right now for their child, at least they know they've done everything they can.
4: So if someone is listening, going through what you've gone through with their child, or for someone who might want to volunteer to help your organization,
5: yeah,
4: or be part of what you're doing because they have the calling like you did, mm-hmm, or they've gone through it like you did and they want to do some good.
5: Yeah.
4: Again, best way to contact you folks.
5: Get in touch with us through the website, but we have a whole ton of fundraising, really fun fundraising things that we do. And a lot of them actually have started here in South Carolina. One of them is our fire truck pull, which we just had a few weeks ago, where we have two fire trucks, both attached to big ropes. And we have teams of 10 or 12 people, and each team pulls on behalf of a child. Mm-hmm. And they dress up in the child's favorite thing. So we have prizes for the team that pulls the fastest time over the distance of 50 feet. We have the best dressed team. We have the largest fundraising team. So, and it's right in the middle of Soda City Market. And it's a spectacle because, like, we have two huge fire trucks that are being pulled by ropes by teams of people who are dressed in things like flamingo outfits or ballerinas. Or we had a team of dads this year who were dressed as princesses. Tiaras and everything.
4: Oh my, that's phenomenal.
5: And the children love it. The children that they're pulling on behalf of who have cancer are out there cheering their own team on. Sometimes they want to pull on the rope too.
4: Oh, sure.
5: And, it's just the best time. It's an event full of joy and fun. And that's not something these kids get to experience very often.
4: That's fantastic. And what's the website to reach
5: out to? It's curingkidscancer.org. And if you go on there, there are lots of other ways you can help. We have lots of other events. We have golf tournaments. We have 5Ks. The one here was the first one that we did. It is done by the medical students here at the University of South Carolina. And we had 367 runners last year, or walkers, or whatever you do. whatever you want to do. And it was amazing, and it raises a ton of money, and the students here started it, and now we have them all over the country.
4: Oh, it's fantastic. This was Thank you. Thank you for coming in and sharing your story and what you're doing now with Curing Kids Cancer. Again, Grainne Owens, co-founder and president. We appreciate it. We'd love to have you back again and talk more about it and get more updates on what you're doing.
5: Oh, good.
4: What you're doing is quite important.
5: I would love that. And we can talk about more Godsidences.
4: Oh, I love that. We should do a show on the Godsidences.
5: Oh, absolutely. I think I might write a book or something.
4: We should. Grainne, thank you so much for coming in today. We appreciate it.
5: Oh, no, thank you.
4: Terry Ford, thank you very much for sharing a very special Access Columbia. Have a good Sunday.
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12: You know, one of the weirder things I've seen on social media lately is parents feeding their babies butter, like whole sticks of butter. They swear that it helps them feel fuller after meals and get a good night's sleep, among other things. There's actually something to this. You know, butter is full of fat, which a rapidly growing infant needs, but eating butter all the time results in, quote, boxing out other important nutrients they need as well. Spokesperson for the Academy of Nutrition and Dietetics told us she recommends half a teaspoon to a teaspoon melted and then added to a puree. Or as they get older, you can drizzle oil or melted butter over cooked vegetables, she told us. We never say just give butter by itself, and it's not the only source of fat she would recommend. Avocados, hummus, fish, they are great sources of fat as well. And also, great foods to introduce. I'm Dr. Sanjay Gupta, helping you live a better life.
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2: Good morning and happy Sunday, everybody. So glad that you guys are here tuning in with us today. We are 12 Springs Community Church, and we have a message coming up from Pastor Scott Robertson. 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
3: Today I want to talk from Galatians 5. Paul makes it plain in Galatians 5 that the answer to this battle, this flesh we'll call it, is not just willpower. It's not more pressure. It's not more just striving and religious stuff. The answer is learning how to live led by the Holy Spirit. How to live led. Every believer has this real tension. There's a real pull of the flesh, we'll call it, the self. There's a leading of the Holy Spirit. There's an old way of life, and there's a new life in Christ that's placed within us. And the issue is not whether the battle between the flesh and the spirit exists. The issue is which one is leading our life. When we're led by the Spirit, we gain victory over the flesh. When we live by the Spirit or led by the Spirit, we begin to bear fruit of a changed life. If we are led by the Spirit, we learn to keep in step with the Lord, with His plan and purpose for us. And we find that it's a more peaceful, more enjoyable journey. It's not without challenges, not without difficulty, not without mountains and valleys, but we find that the journey is much more pleasurable. So if we're going to live by the Spirit, we must first then learn to depend on the Spirit. That's number one. Galatians 5:16 says this, "So I say," Paul writes, "walk by the Spirit and you will not gratify the desires of the flesh." Paul begins with this command, walk by the Spirit. It's not a one-time action. It is an ongoing pattern. It's a daily lifestyle. It's a daily repetitive action. It's not just a one-time thing. That means that the Spirit-led life is not just occasional. It's not just emotional. It's not for just those who are super spiritual. The Spirit-led life should be the normal Christian life. God puts His Spirit in us and He enables us to do what He's called us to do, to live this way. Ezekiel 36, a long time ago, before Christ came, Ezekiel the prophet says, "I will give you a new heart." He's speaking of the Lord. The Lord says, "I will give you a new heart and put a new spirit in you. I will remove from you your heart of stone and give you a heart of flesh," something alive, okay? "And I will put my spirit in you and move you to follow my decrees and be careful to keep my laws." Thank God that He sent His Holy Spirit. Colossians 2:6 says this, "And now, just as you accepted Christ Jesus as your Lord, you must continue to follow Him." That should be our desire. That should be what our heart longs for, is to follow Him. So we need the Holy Spirit. Amen? We need His leading in our life. It's a conversation. The Spirit-led life is a step-by-step, continual walk. I put down here, walking by the Spirit is relational. It's not mechanical. The Holy Spirit is not merely an influence. It's not just a doctrine. Holy Spirit, He is the living Spirit of God dwelling in the life of a believer. It means living and learning to live aware of His presence, His voice, and learning to be responsive to His promptings. Holy Spirit, guide my thoughts. Holy Spirit, guard my mouth. Holy Spirit, check my attitude. Here's a quote. "The Christian life is not merely living for God. It is living with God." So the Christian life, I put, is not lived by effort, but rather by surrender. Okay, so here's another quote. "Justification is not by works, and sanctification is not accomplished by self-powered striving. Faith is needed for both." the law, the rules, what have you, the law can expose our sin, but it can't transform our life. It can't transform our heart. Only the Spirit can do that. And that's why we need to be led by the Holy Spirit. It's not just a matter of keeping the rules. It's about fellowship with God, allowing Him to transform our very nature. I wrote this down. Trying harder without a deeper surrender only leads to frustration. So we can try all we want, but without the Holy Spirit's help, we end up being frustrated. And many give up. Many quit. But we're not like those who quit or turn back. We are pressing in to what God has for us, and we're leaning on the Holy Spirit. We're depending on Him. We do not walk by the Spirit. If we do not walk by the Holy Spirit, what will happen is we will drift back toward our flesh every time. There is no spiritual neutral. Okay, we're either walking by the Spirit or we're gratifying the flesh. There's no real gray area, okay? The flesh says, protect yourself, indulge yourself, exalt yourself. The Spirit says, well, trust God, obey God, or deny yourself. So which are you doing? And then I wrote this down because I think sometimes when we hear that, we tend to beat up ourselves a lot, right? Because we do mess up. And we do blow it. Does that mean I'm not led by the Spirit? Make sense? The Spirit-led life is not a sinless life. It's a surrendered life. Peter, before Pentecost, loved Jesus. But we all know what happened to Peter. He was unstable and impulsive. And he made some actions and did some things he wasn't happy with, right? But after Pentecost, after the Holy Spirit come, you see him as being bold. And he was clear and he was anchored. The difference wasn't just his maturity. The difference was the Holy Spirit leading and empowering him. So, number one, if we want to be led by the Spirit, we must first depend on the Spirit. The next one is number two. There's five. Recognize the battle. Recognize the battle. Let's look at verse 17. The sinful nature wants to do evil, which is just the opposite of what the Spirit wants. And the Spirit gives us desires that are opposite of what the sinful nature desires. These two forces are constantly fighting each other, so you are not free to carry out your good intentions. Now, Paul's being brutally honest here. In the Christian life, it includes conflict. It includes an internal battle. There's a real war happening within the believer. Right? The flesh and the spirit are in conflict. Constantly, Paul says. The flesh is not merely the physical body. It's the human nature. It's that self-centered living. Right? Here's a quote. The flesh is that self-centered part of us that resists God and wants it its own way. So the spirit then opposes that flesh and moves us toward holiness and righteousness and toward godliness and obedience. And the flesh pulls us into self. And it's this constantly tug of war on the inside of us. Matter of fact, Peter writes it this way. He says, dear friends, I warn you as temporary residents and foreigners to keep away from your worldly desires that wage war against your very souls. And then Paul writes in Romans, he explains the struggle. You'll see the challenge here, the battle, he says, and this is Paul writing, okay? Paul, who wrote 2/3 of the New Testament, went around the world many times, planting churches, witnessing. He says, and I know that nothing good lives in me, that is my sinful nature. I want to do what is right, but I can't. I want to do what is good, but I don't. I don't want to do what is wrong, but I do it anyway. But if I do what I don't want to do, I'm not really the one doing it. It's the sin living in me that does it. I have discovered this principle of life that when I want to do what is right, I inevitably do what's wrong. I love God with all my heart, but there's another power within me that is at war with my mind, and this power makes me a slave to the sin that is still within me. Oh, what a miserable person I am. Who will free me from this life that is dominated by sin and death? Thank God, he says. Thank God. The answer is Jesus Christ, our Lord. And then he goes on to, can I give you a... So, you see how it is. In my mind, I really want to obey God's law, but because of my sinful nature, I'm a slave to sin. We all have that battle. We all have that battle. The Christian life is not a playground. It's a battlefield. Amen. And so, you know, the presence of this conflict doesn't mean the absence of God. Some believers would think, well, if I were super spiritual or really spiritual, then I wouldn't have this struggle. But Paul says the conflict itself is part of the reality of our life, of this new life in Christ. Before Christ, the flesh ruled, and we ruled without resistance. But after Christ, well, the Spirit indwells the believer, and now there's this holy opposition. Our salvation does not eliminate the battle, but it changes the battlefield. Feeling the battle does not mean you've lost. Sometimes the very struggle itself is evidence the Holy Spirit is actively working in your life. The battle is intense and it's ongoing. Here's a quote. Paul presents the conflict as serious, constant, and requiring vigilance. The Christian faces temptation from the world, the devil, and the flesh. This is why complacency is dangerous. The flesh is not passive. It is not content to stay quiet. It seeks to pull us away from obeying the Lord. And Paul writes, he said, if you think you're standing strong, be very careful then, lest you fall. In Ephesians, he said, therefore, put on every piece of God's armor so you'll be able to resist the enemy. You do not win a war by pretending there is no enemy. We are in a battle, right? And we have a real enemy, the Satan, but our sinful nature. We're constantly at war with it. We cannot overlook that. Does that make sense? We have to be attentive to the battle. We have to intentionally and consciously put to death the sinful nature in us. Does that make sense? So, we have to recognize the battle. A mature believer does not accept every emotion. They do not defend every reaction or obey every craving. They learn to pause. They learn to discern and yield themselves to the Holy Spirit and what He is saying and doing. That's how we are to win this battle, right? So if we're going to be led by the Spirit, we first must depend on the Spirit. The second, recognize the battle. And then the third one is reject the flesh. Turn to your neighbor and say, reject the flesh. I started to say resist the flesh, but you don't resist the flesh. You resist the enemy. You can resist the enemy, but you run from the flesh. You flee youthful lust, it says. So we reject the flesh. Galatians 5:19, when you follow the desires of your sinful nature, that flesh, that selfishness, that selfish desire in you, the results are very clear, very obvious, I think some translations say. Sexual immorality, impurity, lustful pleasures, idolatry, sorcery, hostility, quarreling, jealousy, outbursts of anger, selfish ambition, dissension, division, envy, drunkenness, wild parties, and other sins like these. That's a long list. Really, really terrible things, right? He says, let me tell you again, as I have before, that anyone living that sort of life, and this is a stern warning here, anyone who's living that sort of life will not inherit the kingdom of God. Paul says that the works of the flesh, if we allow it just to win, results are obvious. These manifestations that he's writing here, they're indication of a deeper inward problem. That sin is allowed to rule and reign in your life. Am I yelling too much? Oh, okay. And flesh, you know, flesh is not just sexual sin. It's not just sensual. It includes relational things like jealousy and envious and or envy. Spiritual things, prideful sin as well. I wrote, there's four different areas the flesh shows up. Okay, I'm going to try to hit these real quick. The flesh shows up in sensual or sexual sin, sexual immorality, impurity, sensuality, and debauchery. They all reflect operating outside of God's original design. That's what that means. Whenever we operate outside of God's original design, we are in sexual sin. I love you. Amen? Now, how did God design us? He designed us as a man and a woman in marriage having sexual relations only. Sorry, but that's what the Word of God says. Anything outside of that would be considered sexual sin. Thank God for Jesus Christ. Amen? Who came so we can be forgiven of our sin. And the Holy Spirit that helps us begin to conform back to God's plan. So, that was not even in my notes, but it just, there you go. What does the Bible say in 1 Corinthians about this? Run from it. Run from sexual sin. It says this, no other sin clearly affects the body as this one does. For sexual immorality is a sin against your own body. Don't you realize that your body is the temple of the Holy Spirit who lives in you and was given to you by God? You don't belong to yourself, Paul writes. For God bought you with a price, a high price. So you must honor God with your body. Freedom is not doing whatever the desire demands. Freedom is being free enough to say no, to choose not to, and obey God.
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3: The next way flesh shows up is false worship. He mentions two, idolatry and sorcery. Idolatry and sorcery. Okay, this is a reminder that the flesh is not only about immoral behavior, but it's also about misplaced worship. The flesh shows up in misplaced worship or attempts at control. Sorcery really is manipulation. Okay? Sorcery reflects trying to manipulate outcomes or power apart from trusting God. When we step in and try to manipulate the situation, it's dangerous territory. Amen? Because that's on the level of sorcery. Now, it may not be in a dark room somewhere with crystals and weird stuff, right? But you hear what I'm saying? It's not. It's a deeper thing than that. It's trying to manipulate the outcome of my own sorcery. Idolatry is when we look to something other than God for what only God can truly give you, relationship for our peace. And so we look to other things in our life, and we all of a sudden begin to worship and honor those things instead of the God who created us. I put down here a few modern idols. Are y'all still good? This is a pretty hard word, huh? Man, week after Easter, let's go. Modern idols may include things like money, our image, our comfort, our relationship, others' approval, success, ministry. They can all become idols. John writes, "Dear children, keep away from anything that might take God's place in your hearts." Here's a quote I read. Whatever you trust, fear, obey, or need most can become your functional God, an idol that you worship. Be mindful. So the flesh shows up in sensual sins. It shows up in misplaced worship. It also shows up in, I put, broken relationships. This is one Paul emphasizes a good bit. Maybe his strongest emphasis is on this. You know that more than half of the list there that you see are works that involve relational breakdown or relational in nature. Hatred, jealousy, rage, selfish ambition, dissensions, factions, envy. You know, those are not little small minor things. Those are big things. And they're evidence of fleshly living, okay? Remember, if you give yourself over to the flesh, these things become evident in your life, evidence of a life lived not by the Spirit, but by the flesh. Make sense? So, and what this means is, I thought about this a little bit, but because we're in relationships everywhere, okay, that means this flesh can show up anywhere, like in church. I was part of a church one time. There's a lot of flesh flying. You know, I love you. Anyway, forgive me. But you know what I'm saying? It's just the nature of people. We're relational. And if we're not careful, these things can start popping up in the most unlikely of places. A workplace, the home, the neighborhood, the church. We can be involved and engaged in scripture and small groups, and still this stuff will pop up. We can get envious or jealous. We get angry. Bible says this: do not let any unwholesome talk come out of your mouths, but only what is helpful for building others up according to their needs, that it may benefit those who listen. Do not grieve the Holy Spirit of God, with whom you were sealed for the day of redemption. It says, get rid of all bitterness, of all rage and anger, brawling and slander, along with every form of malice. Be kind and compassionate to one another, forgiving each other, just as Christ and God forgave you. Philippians, it says, do nothing out of selfish ambition or vain conceit, but rather in humility, value others above yourself, not looking for your own interests, but for the interest of others as well. You know, Cain let jealousy turn into murder. King Saul let envy poison his leadership and authority. The older brother in Luke 15, even though he was near to the house and in the house with his father, he became distant from his father's heart because he was envious. So let's be careful of these little things that we somehow allow. You know what I mean? We kind of tolerate these things. I mean, it's one thing to say adultery, but we don't talk about jealousy. It's one thing to say, you know, we're cheating, and we don't ever talk about feeling of envy or pride. Lord, help us. Lord, help me, Holy Spirit, because I don't want these things to rule my life. I don't want them. If these are cropping up, then there's something I got to do. You know, there's some place, area in my life I need to surrender. I love you. All right, the flesh also shows up in, I put, lack of restraint, okay? Drunkenness, carousing. Is that what your translation say? Carousing. That sounds terrible. Carousing. Anyway, they kind of revealed a life that's governed by appetites and desires rather than the Spirit of God, right? The flesh says, I want what I want and I want it now. And then the Spirit says, well, there's a better way to live than that, right? And so Ephesians 5 says, don't be drunk with wine because that will ruin your life. Instead, be filled with the Holy Spirit. He says in Romans 13, he says, because we belong to the day, we must live decent lives for all to see. Don't participate in the darkness of wild parties and drunkenness or in sexual promiscuity and immoral living or in quarreling or in jealousy. Instead, clothe yourself with the presence of the Lord Jesus Christ and don't let yourself think about ways to indulge your evil desires. So even when you start to think it, stop, pause, and ask the Lord for help. That's what a maturing believer does. And like I said, the warning's pretty serious. You know, for those who live this sort of life will not inherit the kingdom of God. Now, Paul is speaking of an ongoing settled pattern in your life. Those who live this way, right? He's not talking about a single stumble, okay? He's not talking about something that, man, I blew it. He's talking about this pattern of living that maybe you've been giving yourself over to. Those things are not a part of the kingdom of God. Amen? I put down this warning is not meant to crush those believers who are struggling and repenting.

God. We got to recognize that it's a battle. And number three, we got to reject the flesh. And the fourth one is, and then bear the fruit. Bear the fruit. It says in verse 22, but the Holy Spirit produces this kind of fruit in our lives: love, joy, peace, patience, kindness, goodness, faithfulness, gentleness, and self-control. There's no law against these things, because you know what? Nobody can accuse you of anything if you're doing this, right? Nothing can stand against you if you're being this way, right? So after all this filth and this ugliness and this stuff of the flesh, Paul then turns and he says, but the fruit of the Spirit is love, joy, peace. I can't sing that song. I wish Roland was here. I'd have her sing the Holy Spirit song right now. You ever heard that song? Okay, well, I can't do it for you. Maybe we'll find it somewhere. It's just too many words too fast for me. Anyway, after this ugliness of the flesh, he turns to the Spirit of God and says, man, it's the love and joy and peace. And he doesn't say fruits, by the way. It's not in the plural. It's in the singular, which kind of insinuates, or it says that this is a Christ-like character. This is Christ-like character. Okay. It's singular because the Spirit produces this one unified Christ-like character in us as we're surrendered to the Holy Spirit, depending on Him, being led by Him, knowing that there's a battle and a fight, and we're rejecting the flesh, and all of a sudden the Spirit of Christ begins to produce in us the character of Christ. That makes sense? I put fruit is the result of a Spirit-led life. It's the produce, the product of a Spirit-led life. It happens. I have some grapes. Y'all know this. Grapes produce fruit. Well, Lord willing. Amen. But you understand, I don't have to do anything. I got to just do my basic stuff, like nurturing it, watering it, pruning it and stuff. But the vine produces the fruit, right? I mean, it just does what it does. And that's what the Holy Spirit does in us. It produces the fruit if we allow it, if we surrender to it. If we prune it a little bit, if we nurture it and water it a little bit, it will produce this fruit in your life. I wrote, maybe this is a quote, works are produced by effort or machinery, but fruit comes from a living union. A machine can produce works, but only a living branch connected to a living vine can bear fruit. And Jesus said that in John 15, remain in me and I remain in you. For a branch cannot produce fruit if it is severed from the vine, and you cannot be fruitful unless you remain in me. Yes, I am the vine and you are the branches. Those who remain in me and I in them will produce much fruit. For apart from me, you can do nothing. So the goal is not so much behavior modification. The goal is transformed character. Matter of fact, Philippians 1:11, I reread this morning and I thought it says it pretty well. May you always be filled with the fruit of your salvation, which is the righteous character produced in your life by Jesus Christ. For this will bring much glory and praise to God. We do good works out of a heart that loves God and loves His people. But if you want to bring much praise and glory to God, let God transform your life. Make sense? Here's the thing. You will naturally do the works if you're allowing Him to transform your life. So I tell you what, we're gonna buzz through real quick. I was going to look briefly at each one of these: love, joy, peace, patience, kindness, goodness. But you guys get that? They're all good things, right? Good stuff. So we depend on the Holy Spirit. Number two, if we're going to be led by the Spirit, we depend on the Spirit, recognize the battle, reject the flesh, bear the fruit. And the last, stay in step. Stay in step. Galatians 5:24-25 says, those who belong to Christ Jesus have nailed the passions and desires of their sinful nature to the cross and crucified them there. Since we are living by the Spirit, let us follow the Spirit's leading in every part of our lives. Let's stay in step with the Holy Spirit. Paul ends with this identity and this kind of responsibility that believers, we belong to Christ and we are possessed by the Holy Spirit. Therefore, we are to live accordingly, step by step with Him. So stay in step. So that means we have to no longer allow the flesh to control our life. We've crucified it there. I'm rereading Watchman Nee's book, The Normal Christian.

0: life. And I may misquote him a little bit here, but basically it's this: the blood of Jesus sanctifies us and provides salvation for us, but it's the cross of Christ that crucifies our flesh. It's the cross that crucifies our flesh. And it says in Romans 6, we know that our old sinful selves were crucified with Christ so that sin might lose its power in our lives. We are no longer slaves to sin. His blood paid for that, but now we have to consistently go to the cross, crucify ourselves. That makes sense? Colossians 2 says, think about the things of heaven, not the things of earth, for you died to this life, and your real life is hidden with Christ in God. So this crucifying of the flesh, you know, sometimes that's painful, but it's necessary to die to yourself. He doesn't say manage it. He doesn't say excuse it. He doesn't say negotiate with it. He says to kill it. Crucify yourself. That means we have to stop feeding what we're trying to kill. We got to stop protecting what Christ has crucified, was crucified to free you from. Got to stop making peace with the things that grieve the Holy Spirit. That is what staying in step is. Colossians 3:5, put to death, therefore, whatever belongs to your earthly nature. I wrote this down. Some people want resurrection power, but without crucifixion surrender. Whoever wants to be my disciple, Jesus said, must deny himself and take up their cross daily and follow me. We need to stay in step with the Holy Spirit.
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0: Massachusetts with Whitesnake. Happy Mother's Day. Hopefully you're doing something fun. 47% of Americans say they plan to celebrate mom at some point today. And on average, the average person will spend $284 on Mother's Day gifts. So don't forget mom here today. Still got some time. And Spill West will provide some music to celebrate mom. How about 80s music from Rick Springfield and ZZ Top, too? Coming up on Classic Hits next.
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17: You know, one of the weirder things I've seen on social media lately is parents feeding their babies butter, like whole sticks of butter. They swear that it helps them feel fuller after meals and get a good night's sleep, among other things. There's actually something to this. You know, butter is full of fat, which a rapidly growing infant needs, but eating butter all the time results in, quote, boxing out other important nutrients they need as well. Spokesperson for the Academy of Nutrition and Dietetics told us she recommends half a teaspoon to a teaspoon melted and then added to a puree. Or as they get older, you can drizzle oil or melted butter over cooked vegetables, she told us. We never say just give butter by itself, and it's not the only source of fat she would recommend. Avocados, hummus, fish, they are great sources of fat as well. And also, great foods to introduce. I'm Dr. Sanjay Gupta, helping you live a better life.
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98.5 OMG. Happy Mother's Day. It's your home for Night Train in the Morning, and we sneak in some chances to win throughout the day, too. Starting tomorrow, chance to win the flyaway to see John Mellencamp at the Rock and Roll Hall of Fame. All next week.

Classic hits. Happy Mother's Day to you. Appreciate you giving us your Mother's Day, and we'll try and play stuff that all the moms can agree on, like Phil Collins. Yeah. Welcoming him in as a solo artist to the 2026 class of the Rock and Roll Hall of Fame.

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Classic Hits for Mother's Day. Thanks for having us on. Can't go through this weekend without playing a little Michael Jackson. We'll do that as things are going crazy as far as sales go. I think a lot of people are still going to catch up on that movie and catching it this weekend. So if you're one of those people or if you already saw it, we'll play one of his best from the movie, featured pretty heavily in the movie, coming up in just a little bit here on Classic Hits.

tensions in the air. The funk of 40,000 years and grisly ghouls from every tomb are closing in to seal your doom.

The cackling of Vincent Price there, the late great, on Classic Hits 98.5 OMG. Happy Mother's Day weekend.

0: Something for mom there. ABBA on Classic Hits. Happy Mother's Day weekend. They say the average person plans to spend about $284 on gifts for mom here this weekend. 54% of the people say they plan to get something for their mother or their stepmother, followed by their wife. 22% of people are doing that. And their daughter. What about an in-law or a sister? Pets? Don't laugh. Actually, you know there are people that do pet. You got to be people that are doing pet mothers. 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Me, we're doing a barbecue lunch. So right after I'm done here today, playing some classic hits. We'll do that. Got Bananarama, Def Leppard, and Dead or Alive 80s stuff next.
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8: You know, one of the weirder things I've seen on social media lately is parents feeding their babies butter, like whole sticks of butter. They swear that it helps them feel fuller after meals and get a good night's sleep, among other things. There's actually something to this. You know, butter is full of fat, which a rapidly growing infant needs, but eating butter all the time results in, quote, boxing out other important nutrients they need as well. Spokesperson for the Academy of Nutrition and Dietetics told us she recommends half a teaspoon to a teaspoon melted and then added to a puree. Or as they get older, you can drizzle oil or melted butter over cooked vegetables, she told us. We never say just give butter by itself, and it's not the only source of fat she would recommend. Avocados, hummus, fish, they are great sources of fat as well. And also, great foods to introduce. I'm Dr. Sanjay Gupta, helping you live a better life.
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0: Mothers on Classic Hits. Happy Mother's Day. Hopefully the weather will be a little bit better as we get into the work week here. Actually, one thing you can look forward to this week on Classic Hits, we got a flyaway we're starting to do to go see John Mellencamp, and you get to go to the Rock and Roll Hall of Fame, a whole little flyaway trip, mini vacation. 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
14: There's something I'd like to talk to you about today, something that's been circulating on the internet that's become a real problem. Deep fake videos of me endorsing products that I've never even heard of and I have no relationship with whatsoever. Let me tell you clearly, these videos are scams. They are designed to take your money. Now, a couple things you should keep in mind. If something sounds too good to be true, it probably is. When you look at these videos, if they don't seem natural, if there's something off about them, the audio or the video, it's probably AI generated. And if you come across something that does pique your interest, see if you can find evidence of it from other sources. I promise you this, if I discover something incredible that you need to know about, I'm going to talk about it somewhere that you can easily find, not on some shady social media site. I'm Dr. Sanjay Gupta, helping you live a better life.
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98.5 OMG. Did you catch the Stevie Nicks performance with Sabrina Carpenter at the Met Gala? People loving it. Wanting another Stevie Nicks comeback. Here she is. We always got all the best, especially for Mother's Day. Fleetwood Mac, Little Lies, Stevie Nicks and company.

Billy Joel, who jumped on Facebook on Friday and posted a special Mother's Day shout out on behalf of his daughters to his current wife. So happy Mother's Day from Billy Joel. And we did get an update from Christy Brinkley on Billy Joel's health battles, and it sounds like he's doing well.

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0: classic hits on a classic weekend, especially for mom. Thanks for listening. If you are celebrating Mother's Day today, you're not alone. About 47% of us plan to do something for Mother's Day to celebrate this year. And did you hear the average person plans to spend about $284 on gifts? So that might be multiple people, because there are mother-in-laws, there's mothers. Some people buy things for the daughters that are mothers. And even, you know, there are people that probably do pets, mother pets that, you know, the dog that's has had puppies, whatever. Happy Mother's Day, celebrating everybody this weekend. Stick around, music to celebrate from with the Human League and Paul McCartney as well next.
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3: You and I have never met, but I'm willing to bet that there is something you would like to do, but you feel like you can't, that it's too hard, that you don't deserve it. A colleague of mine recently told me about this new book called Brave Shift, 30 Mindset Changes to Transform Your Life. It's written by a woman named Michelle Carrer. Carrer says the one thing most people forget when they set a goal is to attach a reason to it. Having that reason is big, because when you don't want to do something that's necessary to reach your goal, you can go back to your reason to find the motivation you need. Try to frame your goal as something you want to achieve, as opposed to being a bad part of yourself that you want to change. That will make you more likely to succeed, as will asking for help. All of us need it, and it makes people feel good to help you achieve your goals. I'm Dr. Sanjay Gupta, helping you live a better life.
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But number one on the list was Kitty Foreman from That 70s Show. Followed closely behind at number three, Morticia Adams from The Addams Family, which I just thought was kind of weird. Sorry.

classic hits. Madonna, who's out making headlines this week. She's at the Met Gala wearing a ship hat. I guess she gets a mother's happy Mother's Day, too. She is a daughter lordess, I seem to recall. Happy Mother's Day to you if you're a mom. 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

0: The Cars celebrating some 80s. Oh, got celebrating mom here today, and more stuff that all the moms in the audience can agree with from Boston, Brian Adams, and some 80s from Crowded House coming up on Classic Hits.
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13: Getting your heart broken can be really rough. It'll happen to most of us at some point in our lives. It's not just an emotional experience, it's a physical one too. Often described as getting the wind knocked out of you, a knot in your stomach, trouble sleeping. I recently spoke about this with Dr. Yoram Yovel, a psychiatrist and neuroscientist. He was on my podcast, Chasing Life. Now, he told me heartbreak doesn't have to last forever. And while your inclination might be to withdraw, isolate, and shut down, it's often the opposite of what supports healing. One of the things that helps us the most is reconnecting to other people you love. And the reverse is also true, he said. If someone you care about is struggling, don't give up on them. You hold the power to comfort loved ones that are in deep physical or emotional distress. I'm Dr. Sanjay Gupta, helping you live a better life.
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0: 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How did they go from top of the rock to rock bottom?
1: Denver, you are the greatest crowd we've ever had. 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